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3: Runs through two linebackers, just ka-tow, tackle each other. And if he had just been like, you know what? Just take a knee at that spot and we'll advance on the next play. It's ridiculous.
4: You could use this on any sport. Imagine two teammates colliding and then you stop the play. That can benefit the opposing
3: team. In fact, you could just... No, that's the point. That's, of course it can affect... That's the point.
4: That's the point. That's what I'm saying. You could use this in any sport. It is crazy that they do that. Aside from everything you said, Martin, like, I don't know if I can be a soccer fan full time. I don't have a dog in the fight and I'm stressed. I don't care who wins and I'm stressed. I can't do this full time.
3: You didn't have any... You didn't have a lean going in?
4: Here's what's funny. My mom is going for England because she's a fan of Harry Kane, right?
3: Sure.
4: I'm leaning towards Haaland, Erling Haaland, because I was rooting for... So I was very torn, and now I watch this. But all the games, Martin, all the games I've watched, I am at the edge of my seat, and I am yelling at the TV like I have been watching soccer intently for years. I just started doing this for the World Cup. I'm a super casual fan. I don't know if I could do this full time. It stresses me out.
3: Well, here's the thing. And, you know, Mary Mack on the board and Brandon, our producer today, if you guys have opinions on this, I'm willing to hear them if you think I'm incorrect. But I think I'm pretty confident. Part of the reason why Monty is feeling the way she's feeling is because all these games have come down to the wire, except one. And that was Belgium against the United States. That was the worst game of the knockout round so far.
4: And it was.
3: And the biggest blowout of the knockout round so far. And I feel dumb because I was like, oh, this team, the United States, could compete. They would have had to cancel the tournament. And that would have had to, that's the only way the United States could have won this thing. Right? When you're looking at the
4: big,
3: like,
4: boys.
3: Norway, to me, was a big, big underdog into England. Right? And you saw the way they played. And down the, like, the first 35 minutes of the game, Nora was like, we are just not going to try to on offense.
4: Mm-hmm.
3: We are going to defend. You guys can run around. Mm-hmm. That's fine. Then the hydration break happened. Norway scores his first goal. Like, they legitimately were like, we're going to kill clock. We got to play at least 90 minutes. We're going to kill clock for the first 25 or so. Use the hydration break. Sprint as hard as we can, essentially, for the next 20 minutes. Then have halftime. And then we'll see where we are. That was what Norway...
4: You could tell.
3: And that was like kind of like their plan.
4: Mm-hmm.
3: Because just because you're at a disadvantage here in terms of like overall skill, right? There's still only one ball. You can only do so much at one time. So Norway had the strategy of we're going to limit, then we'll get the goal. All right, all bets are off. Let's go play,
4: mm-hmm.
3: right? And
4: mm-hmm.
3: England, you know, they had their own, you know, depending on their strategy, kick the sky cam wire for the assist. But... put all that said, you've seen in this tournament, that was a strategy that Norway employed. It seemed evident to me in the broadcasters were talking. They played essentially a four-quarter soccer game.
4: They absolutely
3: right?
4: did. You could see the
3: you
4: difference.
3: You could see the difference in different periods
4: mm-hmm.
3: of time.
4: Mm-hmm.
3: Right? And then you see Paraguay, for example, against France. We're going to foul until the referees are, look, we're going home anyway.
4: Mm-hmm.
3: So
4: we might as well make it uncomfortable.
3: Maybe we can... trick them into like thinking, hey, you know, get them to swallow the whistle a few times, boom, we can score and go ahead and try to sneak one out.
4: Mm-hmm.
3: And we've seen other various, you've seen some of the African nations, like, we're just going to out-athletic you up and down the field sometimes, right? Hell, that almost happened with England and Senegal the first time. It was like, we're just running by you, dude, catch up.
4: Yeah.
3: The United States had none of that. Zilch, zilch, zero. When I, you know, the first time I thought it was a worry?
4: In the first minute?
3: Yeah, in the starting lineups.
4: When even before that. So even
3: right.
4: before the minute.
3: I was at a bar with my buddy, and I turned and I said, you know what, dude? They're not even starting. Like, after Belgium's last game, which they went toe-to-toe with France. Again, Belgium being undermanned against France.
4: Mm-hmm.
3: I mean, I'm sorry, Belgium being undermanned against Spain, right? And Spain ended up pulling it out in the end. But you could see the way that Belgium played that game. They're like, we're going to...

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3: It has been. We, like this, when I'm looking at France, or even Spain to me is the second most impressive team in this tournament. Save France. And when I look at, like, the same way that the United States was, if soccer is a skyscraper, right? The United States was on the third floor and France is on the 99th, right? Yeah. Spain is on the 97th.
4: True.
3: Argentina to me is somewhere around the 85th floor with a spectacular player, right? I think what we're seeing is as this tournament progresses, you see, especially for us, the uninitiated, you're not following Premier League, Champion Leagues in that way. So, like, yeah, y'all know some of these other guys are way more accomplished, you know, in their home teams and so on. But when we're watching this, you're seeing, I feel like the individual superstar teams have kind of been getting eliminated around the 16 to this point now. Like with Holland, with Vinny Jr., honestly, initially going out with Brazil in the round of 16, and then now with seeing Haaland leave today. But Messi, to me, is that's why he is really showing he's a step above everybody else, because he's been, like, his star is what's driving this team as well. Do you see what I'm saying? And
4: yeah,
3: it's like,
4: totally.
3: And it's obviously, we talked about it in the beginning of the show, one for one, all for one. But to the point, defensively, he's not giving you anything. Their defense is bad. Like, Norway, their defense was not nearly, like, their offense was, how do we get the ball to Haaland, right? Mm-hmm. And they saw that England's strategy was, we're going to block off Haaland, and they had trouble generating as many scoring chances as they had. They had a few, but not generating as many as they had. Argentina is like, we're going to put three goals in. We're going to have Messi score two or three goals, or set up somebody else to score two or three goals. And sure, maybe we'll concede one or two, but that's okay, because we have Messi to score two or three goals.
4: That is probably the right way to put it, Martin, that they're thinking, we're just going to outscore them. They're probably going to score on us, but if we outscore them, who cares? And that is probably how Argentina is looking at the situation. As for Haaland earlier with England, yeah, it seemed like, I think there's two players on the England team who play with Haaland at Man City, and I feel like they knew what to do.
3: Yeah.
4: Because it seems like they definitely took him out of rhythm, out of striking distance. Like, it just seemed like that was a game plan, and it absolutely worked. And even though it was a close game until the end, they even took Haaland out in the second extra time.
3: I'm not about to pretend to be as... they subbed him out
4: of
3: the game.
4: They subbed
3: him
4: out,
3: sure.
4: Yeah.
3: I'm not even trying to be, you know, whatever, soccer expert. But, like, there's certain things I'm sure that they know about these guys that we don't, right?
4: Sure.
3: Like, I'm sure that there's certain things. Like, when we're watching, for example, the Philadelphia Eagles, Jalen Hurts, starting quarterback in the NFL, pretty good Super Bowl winner, right? We know he doesn't throw the ball over the middle of the field, right?
4: Mm-hmm.
3: So is he a good player? Yeah. You know what I'm saying?
4: Right.
3: We could take him out of the game.
4: Strategize against him.
3: We could take him out of the game.
4: Yeah.
3: I wonder if that's kind of where, like, a guy like Haaland falls,
4: absolutely,
3: right?
4: Absolutely.
3: Where it's like, oh, incredible player, as long as he's able to do the things that he does great.
4: Right.
3: And once you try to make him play, like in a basketball tournament, make somebody play left-handed. You know what I'm saying? Bill Belichick always say, but you can play left-handed. It's like, well, when Haaland has to do the other things, right, that, you know, how is he going to be able to do that, right? It seems like Argentina, they're not worried about Messi doing the other things because they have enough talent around built in.
4: Mm-hmm, mm-hmm.
3: So there you
4: but
3: have
4: it. But here, Switzerland looking like they're going to, make some, maybe do some damage.
3: Switzerland's going to get a corner out of that. I tell you, there are certain moments in these games where you'll see a scoring opportunity for the underdog, and it almost has a deflating feeling when it doesn't convert. Because it's like, damn. Like when Norway had a fast break, Haaland was over there, and there was a split second where you probably could have got him the ball, didn't get him the ball. They don't score. There's another one. Haaland has the ball underneath his feet, can't see him to really time it up. They don't score, and it's like, in a game with margins this thin, when you don't

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3: You can't really, I guess, argue it, except for the fact that it does benefit Argentina on this basically super long power play that they then get because the way soccer rules are set up.
4: Can I jump in? The match that DeSager just referenced, Mexico-England.
3: Yeah.
4: I was watching, so little backstory. My wife is originally from Guatemala. Guatemala is, to a degree, a rival of Mexico. We were watching with her parents. They do not like Mexico. And the tension in that game of what was essentially a 50-minute power play was absolutely unbelievable. So I don't mean to take it back there, but that's exactly, you know, to a degree what we're seeing here with Argentina and Switzerland. So I didn't mean to cut you off, but it's just when you're a man down, it is an unbelievable watch. And you could go back to the Bosnia US game when the US was down for whatever it was, 25, 30 minutes. Now they ended up scoring, obviously, the goal with Malik Tillman to take a 3-1 lead, I believe, at the time and seal the victory. But, I didn't mean to cut you off. I didn't even know where I was going with it, but that's exactly what it is. It's a power play. Argentina's been in control of the ball for most of the time that they've been up a man, but they have not been able to score yet. So.
3: Far be it for me to criticize the rules of soccer overall, but I will say, man, the penalties are harsh in soccer.
4: Well,
3: like, I mean, you think about it. You think about two yellows equaling a red in this situation. That flop costs him this one, will assuredly cost him the next one if they were to advance because of the rules, unless there was some kind of an overturn, which I just don't sense would happen. And then, you know, this, you could get a red card in the first 10 minutes, and then you're playing one man down for the remainder of the match. Like, it is, you want to talk about punitive. Like, sometimes we think that some of the punishments in American sports or in traditional American team sports are too lax. This is the opposite. Everything is targeting, essentially, when you get a red card.
4: And that's exactly what I was going to say, is I don't want to be the ugly American that swoops in and tells soccer everything that they're doing wrong once every 4 years. But it's exactly what you just said, and it's the exact thought that I had, is that we talk about targeting that call in college football, in the NFL all the time, of the intent versus
3: something is malicious, or if something is accidental, or
4: And by the way, there's the roughing the punter penalty, right? There's a 5-yard and there's a 15-yard. It's like an intent. I don't know. Listen, I don't want to be the ugly American Argentina very nearly scored a goal off the side of the net. I don't want to be the ugly American that comes in and tells people who follow this sport and watch this sport 365. I will tell you, though, to your point, some very punitive penalties, very punitive rules. And then, again, I know it's not apples to apples with the Flo Balogun situation, but, you know, for it to not be called on the field, essentially not only overturned on replay, but then penalized on replay, I really don't want to be that guy that's telling soccer everything that they're doing wrong, but I think the word punitive that you use, J-Mart, is a pretty good word, so.
3: Yeah, I mean, penalties hurt, and there's no real degrees in soccer. Like, I think that's kind of your point, and that was mine as well. It's just, man, penalties hurt in soccer, unlike just about anything else that I can remember. And I mean, it does create drama, but boy, does it harm the team. And then the calls become that much bigger, right? Whether it's a VAR deal or something that's called without the replay, not in the World Cup or something like that, like, It can completely destroy absolutely everything because it puts you so behind the eight ball. It's not like the guy is out and you're able to sub him. It's for that match, it's you one man down against them, and basically you're just defending for your life at that point until the end of that match. And that is, it's tough. I mean, you're right. Like, it was a great watch last week. I don't disagree with you there. It's just, it was a great watch. I'm not sure for the best reason.
4: Oh, yeah, no, and to, you know, we've used the term power play. It's like, even hockey power plays, you have a minor and a major, but a major's only 5 minutes.
3: Right.
4: You know, it's not the entire game.

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3: I don't think that Argentina relies as much on dives and some of those kinds of things. And again, outside of Bellingham, I mean, obviously, Harry Kane is really, really talented, and they have a lot of talented players, but I just feel like Argentina is the stronger team. I do think that the France-Spain winner is the most likely champion here, because I do think they're just playing a completely different brand right now than the other teams.
4: I don't disagree. I do actually disagree a little bit on Argentina-England. Let me put it this way. I understand they have the best player in the world. They're the defending champs. On a scale of 1 to 10, how, with 10 being, with 1 being I expect them to win, and 10 being they have 0% chance to win, what percentage would you say you get? Like how surprised would you be to see them win it? Because I just don't know that they have two more comebacks in them. And you look at the draw, and everybody knows the pathway that they took to get there. And I remember talking to you about this 2 weeks ago, J-Mart, the idea that all of these big name teams, the Spains, the Brazils, the Frances, were on the other side of the bracket. But I mean, you barely survived Cape Verde. You obviously certainly barely survived Egypt, to the fact that Messi was crying on the pitch after the game. And, like, Switzerland's a great story, but, I mean, come on, they barely survived Colombia in their own right in the round of 16. I guess I would just say it's one of those, like I said, it'd be a very cool story if Argentina went back-to-back, obviously, with the greatest player that's ever lived. I don't see them winning two more games playing the way that they have over the last three games in about 10 days or so.
3: No, I think it would be very, very difficult. I'm hesitant to rule them out just because I know what they're capable of and I know what their ranking was entering this tournament. They're definitely not peaking at the right time, though. They feel like they are ready to get picked off. I would say that even though, like, entering a tournament, that's who I picked to win it. I picked Argentina, but right now it'd be hard pressed not to say France or Spain. And matter of fact, I think I would go with Mary. I think France is the best team right now. I think they are the team to beat and the ones that are peaking at the right time. But I do think that Spain is maybe the only team left that I feel real comfortable in saying that's a team that definitely could beat France.
4: Spain, of course, beat Belgium on Friday. France took care of business on Thursday. They will play at Jerry World Tuesday, 3 p.m. Eastern, and then Argentina versus England in the second semifinal, 3 p.m. Eastern. J-Mart, you want to take a quick guess at what get-in price according to ESPN.com is for Argentina-England in Atlanta at 12:11 a.m. Eastern time here on Saturday night, Sunday morning?
3: Get-in price. So, like, just any seat in the place at all? Man, I'm bad at this. 2,000.
4: Cheapest ticket, according to Vivid Seats, is $2,979.
3: Okay, I wasn't terrible, y'all. Like, I could have been worse. But, yeah, that's insane. That's just crazy.
4: And, by the way, for center pitch lower level, $10,999 for one ticket. If you're interested in attending Argentina versus England on Wednesday, and, again, France versus Spain in the early game. By the way, championship is next Sunday at MetLife Stadium in East Rutherford. Fox Sports Radio, Air Tours, Jason Martin. We are live from the Fox Sports Radio studios. We will come back. Hope you enjoyed an hour and 12 minutes of Tours and Martin on soccer. Do have to get to some other things, including, does anybody actually want LeBron James? We'll discuss that next, Fox Sports Radio.
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4: To where nobody pays. And it's the easiest game in the world. Like, one of the reasons why it's the world's game is because all you need is a ball and feet. And so you can play it anywhere. So I'm going to Brazil in 2 weeks. On a mission journey. And one of the things that we are doing down there is a sports ministry, kind of an outreach thing down in the community in Petrolina. And I know already what sport we're going to be playing. We're going to be kicking a soccer ball around. There is no question in my mind because everybody can do that. And so it does even the playing field. You don't need all this incredible equipment and all that. And there has been a debate this week and a discussion this week about access to soccer in America compared to other countries, because it's not being funded that way. Corporations are not, you know, making it that easy. It feels like it should be a free sport in a lot of ways, but it's not. It's kind of a private sport in many respects in America. And the thing about that is, I don't know that that's going to change. So there is a barrier to entry, and it's just, this is a country where football reigns. Where you learn football and basketball and your parents knew football and basketball, it takes a generational shift to change that. And I'm not sure that I feel like soccer is in a pretty good place in this country, but I never see it becoming anything like it is in the rest of the world. Does that mean that we can't compete? No, but it does mean that you're going to start from a deficit. And so it's going to take longer to grow. So you've got to take baby steps. And maybe this year was a baby step, but it was a reminder that there is still a long way to go before you are really competing on the world stage.
5: Last soccer thought as we switch gears back to American football here. Next segment, we'll start our divisional previews, which we always start around this time of the year. Christian Pulisic. So,
4: yeah.
5: Real quick, there's a lot to peel back here. I actually thought one sign of actual growth with U.S. soccer in this World Cup was the fact that we as a country, we as a fan base, we as whatever, did not let Christian Pulisic slide by. This is a man who has been branded Captain America. This is a man who has been branded as the most gifted soccer player this country has ever produced. This is a man that largely did not show up in the World Cup. Now, I understand in the Belgium game, you know, fractured his leg. I get injuries happen. I also understand that, let's call a spade, got, you know, hurt his, a hamstring or a calf, something like that, in the opening game against Paraguay. Probably could have came back against Argentina, but did not, Could have come back against Australia, did not. Obviously had a couple minutes played in the final group stage game against Turkey, just to kind of get his wind back. But I bring all of it up just to say, I thought it was a positive that we as a country didn't let it slide and did say, you're supposed to be our star. You did not step up. That is not good enough. It's no longer good enough to just show up and be part of the tournament. It's no longer good enough to just show up and as Team USA to just try hard. We expect to win. Again, there was a way to lose to Belgium that everyone could have left feeling good about. And certainly even if we had beaten Belgium, I think we certainly would have been outclassed by Spain. But I did think there's something to be said about America saying, Christian Pulisic, you want all of the perks that come with being the supposed greatest soccer player this country has ever produced. Well, speaking of production, you got to produce when you get on the pitch, and he largely did not do that as a member of Team USA in this World Cup.
4: Yeah, he didn't. Now, again, the injuries are something there, but one of the bigger things, and you saw this actually, Landon Donovan came right out and he says, I'm tired of Christian Pulisic's people. I'm tired of them saying no to every interview. It doesn't matter. Like, you don't even need to ask because it's going to be a no every single time. The way that they just, he's not been available. He just hadn't been, right? But you go back and you see what he has done

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4: Just didn't know it at the time. See, somehow over the years, the legend grew. The Echo Chamber painted this group individually and collectively as a group of ragtag lesser thans. Simply throwing together a bunch of guys from Bowling Green and the Eastern Seaboard, and Herb Brooks had to mold them all together. Yep, just a bunch of ragtags thrown together, a group of lesser thans. Miracle on Ice. However, revisionist history teaches that they were anything but that. They just needed a platform. They needed a stage to show their mettle. So was it really a miracle when you consider what these men did when they were tapped on the shoulder? See, you may not know this, but the 1980 USA men's Olympic hockey team, they've never received enough credit for really being as talented as they were. They were not a lucky team. They were not a hot team or a team of destiny. They weren't miracle workers every day for 2 weeks. They were just simply an extraordinary group of great athletes and hockey players with a roster full of very impressive players who would prove that for many years to come. In fact, in actuality, it's been completely underpublicized. The narrative about the Americans is that they were frankly a gifted bunch of players. You know why? Here's my evidence. 12 players on that team played a total of 6,135 NHL games. In contrast, Canada had 11 players make the NHL that year and play 2,000 games less. This wasn't exactly a ragtag bunch of college players who got lucky and slayed the dragon. It was an impressive collection of really good hockey players that Herb Brooks brought together with the idea that he was putting together an exceptional team, a team capable of doing what they needed to do to win. Now, of course, Herb Brooks, ever the master psychologist who died in 2003, liked to tell his players, you're not good enough to win on talent alone. But my guess is, Herb Brooks knew all along he had a more talented team than people realize. Just consider this. The USA's top three centers in 1980 were Neil Broughton, Mark Johnson, and Mark Pavlich. Those three players combined for 1,800 points in 2,200 NHL games. How did that happen if they're a bunch of ragtags? Dave Christian, Mike Ramsey, who played defense for that team in 1980, both played more than 1,000 NHL games. Christian, well, he ended up scoring 30 or more goals four times in the NHL as a right wing. He finished his NHL career with 340 goals, 743 career points. How about Kenny Morrell? Ken Morrell, another 1980 defenseman. He helped the New York Islanders win four Stanley Cups, four straight Stanley Cups from 80 through 83, went on to become one of the most respected NHL stay-at-home defensemen for many years. I know I have a smart audience. I know you remember these names. I know you do. Neil Broughton, Mark Johnson, Mark Pavlich, Dave Christian, Mike Ramsey, Kenny Morrell, Jim Craig had a little bit more than a cup of coffee in the NHL and ran into some bad luck. So, you see, perhaps the comparisons created expectations that we all bought into that really weren't realistic. In the end, the win that the U.S. team can take in 2026 from the tournament, well, is at the enormous level of support Americans put behind this team. You know, 50 million people watch that game Monday night. 50 million. Did you see the festive atmosphere in Seattle before the match? A sellout crowd of 66,925 fans. They were loud the entire evening, despite the U.S. mostly losing. This was everything the U.S. team could hope for in terms of support, and the World Cup in North America could hope for in terms of support. And there were, again, tens of millions of people consistently invested in this team's success.

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4: And the guy flopped. He didn't extend his arm to where he flew up in the arm and landed on his back. On a corner kick, on a set play, and then after they score, you're going to, that's what gives soccer a lousy name in this country, because we judge by, you know, we have the NFL, you know, the lacrosse, all these other things. It's about man, oh man, oh, don't do that type of, it turns Americans off. It does. And I'm a soccer. I never would have allowed that. They would have to take me off the field. I never would have taken that goal off the board for them. It had nothing to do with the play. And he's laying there, you know, and then he goes, I'm like, check.
5: It is getting old. I got to tell you, I'm watching both games today, and, you know, it's been novel for me. I like the accents. I like the camaraderie, the pomp and circumstance. And three games to go, and I'll have had enough by next week from today.
4: Exactly.
5: Jim, tell me what your thoughts are about Zach Wheeler.
4: Well, you know, bottom line is, baseball is nothing but a bunch of babies now anyway. They make so much money. It's all about them. I'll never forget Ozzie Guillen when he was coaching Chicago. He wanted to do some ground balls to the guy. He saw him on an interview on TV. He wanted to hit some ground balls to the guy. Shortstop, a third base, whatever. You know how you go through practice.
5: Yeah, sure. Yeah,
4: the guy didn't want to do it. And the guy looked at him like, you got two hands. I'm not doing that. It's like, you know, it's just, they're out there. It's just the culture. They got too much power now. You know, I just don't really care too much.
5: So do you agree with me? I'm not trying to lead the witness. Zach Wheeler made a bad decision.
4: Yeah, kind of. I mean, I think what he did is I can understand being, you know, ticked off. If the game was any place else but Philly, no one would care. But those stands are going to be filled with
5: listen, it's still an honor to be. I got Larry Sorensen coming up in a couple hours. He pitched in one All-Star game, but he retired nine guys, five Hall of Famers. And it's still an honor to have, you know, have this bestowed. Yeah, he didn't like the way it went down, and he was deserving. And I know they're nervous because he's supposed to start Sunday, and would he get in the game Tuesday, all that, Michigas. Dude, I don't know. I don't think it's a smart move. All right, finally, Jim, UFOs. You've seen all the reportage and everybody going crazy. Did you see the Spielberg movie, by the way?
4: Yeah.
5: I thought it sucked out loud. What'd you think?
4: Yes. Once you have a classic, it's hard to repeat. You know what I mean?
5: All right, go ahead. I don't want to take your time away. Just tell me what you think about UFOs.
4: UFOs, here we go. I can just imagine next week in the National Enquirer, I want to be reading Bernie Fratto had dinner with some Martians at New York, New York. That's what I'm looking at. That's where I am on that, Bernie. Remember the National Fire? I always used to have on there, aliens had dinner with this guy in Idaho up in the... That's what's going to happen. You and a bunch of Martians are going to be having a spread there, New York, New York, before you hit the dice table. That's what I think is going to happen.
5: All right, Jim.
4: One thing off the table, and I love this. What do you think is going to happen now in the WNBA, now that Congress is getting involved?
5: Oh, you mean the WNBA?
4: Yeah,
5: nothing.
4: I'm sorry.
5: Nothing. I'll tell you a bigger issue real quickly, Jim, and please hang on, callers. I'm getting all of you. You're all getting plenty of airtime. They stubbed their toe again. While Dan Patrick was up at the American Century Golf Tournament, he arranged for an interview with Kathy Engelbert, the commissioner of the WNBA. She agreed to it and then did a no-show. And her PR team issued a statement that we don't think it's a good idea. Why?
4: They never miss
5: a chance to not stick the landing. Jim, great stuff as always, man. You take care. Enjoy your Sunday. I love Jim. He might have been a little bit into Grandpa's cough syrup tonight, and there's nothing wrong with that. Tyler in Minnesota, welcome back into the Bernie Fratto Show.
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14: A better life with Dr. Sanjay Gupta.
15: Osteoporosis affects millions of people in the United States and around the world. It's a disease that basically causes someone's bones to become weak, brittle, and porous, which can increase their risk of fractures. Now, the good news here is there are things you can do other than, or in addition to, taking medications to prevent fractures before it's too late. One is to up your intake of calcium and vitamin D. You also want to eat more protein. One functional medicine dietitian told us that that helps build muscle, and if you're building muscle strength, then you are also building bone strength. You want to be mindful of your workouts. The best ways to build bone density, one therapist told us, are going to be resistance exercises like lifting weights, and also exercises that make your bones take a bit of an impact, such as jumping or even running, just loading the bones a little bit more. I'm Dr. Sanjay Gupta, helping you live a better life.
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3: Specs you, you just go show them how exactly wrong they were. You know, instead of 9-1, go 10-0 the second half. You know, and show them how wrong that they were. Don't talk about it. Go do it. And so I hate it when guys fall back on that disrespect word, because that can be stretched pretty thin a lot of the time. Did he deserve to make it? Yes. With the other external factors of not being able to play, there's some other good pitchers out there too now, you know, that aren't playing with the best team in baseball to get that 9-1 record either, because that's a factor as well.
4: Talk with Larry Zornsen, former Major League All-Star, 10-year big leaguer, 30-year broadcaster. So I've got some thoughts on that, because I addressed this earlier in the show. Yes, not starting today against the Tigers is a mitigating factor. But he's on record as saying, he goes, I can throw an inning. And it's a hometown game for him in Philadelphia. And by the way, no, I don't know how Mattingly feels about that. But Jacob Mizorowski begged off. Shohei Ohtani begged off. Paul Skeens begged off. I'd sit him down and say, all right, you're going to pitch Sunday. You got an off day Monday. What would you have been doing Tuesday anyway? Let's talk about this. Because you're coming off that bad surgery last year. It's been a hell of a comeback, and it is in Philadelphia. Let's have a conversation. But when he went disrespect, he lost me. Look, class never goes out of style, neither does respect. He didn't like it. Snub. Go ahead, Larry.
3: Let's just say that Tuesday was a work day for him, was a bullpen day. Well, first of all, I don't know how often you get to 100% in your bullpen day when you've got the amount of innings that he's got so far this year. I know that when I had that 280 innings in 1978, I would just get my arm loose on that bullpen day. If I was having trouble with a certain pitch, I'd throw 10 of them, but I'd make sure that they were at 75%, because there's only so much strength, as we talked about, in the body to do that kind of thing. But if you think that you can throw six innings and throw 90-some pitches on Sunday again when you're facing Tarek Skubal, which is an adrenaline builder, and then on Tuesday say, well, I'm going to pitch in the All-Star game. Don't worry, Don. I'll take it easy in my one inning. Well, that's BS. Right. You're going out there and you're going to try and throw 110 miles an hour and throw it through your catcher, umpire, and maybe the fence too, because you've got so much deuce going in that situation with the standing ovation, the crowd, national TV, everything else. So I can't imagine the field. And that's what Ohtani did with the Dodgers. When they sat him down, they said, look, you haven't been feeling good. You got this going, that going, that going. How about if we miss your last start, give you a couple of extra days, and then you come back after the All-Star break, and this way you're going to be a little bit stronger in October, which is when we want you to be strong. We want you at your max in October, not in July, in an exhibition game.
4: What you just said is inarguable. I wish Zach Wheeler would have said it. He's pitched a total of 87 innings. He would have said, thanks, but no thanks. You know, this is a tough one for me. Yeah, I mean, I guess common sense, it's okay. No one can argue with what you just said, but he got the red ass pretty quickly and told every reporter within a microphone, whoever wanted to hear it, and it wasn't pretty.
3: And disrespected is, I've already expressed myself.
4: So, and so that is why I think it's a bad look, only because he set the tone early on by his rhetoric. All right,
3: I love the way that the Dodgers handled it with Ohtani. It just makes all the sense in the world. They said, we as a group believe we need our best players playing at 100% in October. And that's it. Because that's our team goal.
4: You can't argue with that. You can't argue with that. But again,
3: if you can, you're going about your business the wrong way.
4: And perhaps Zach Wheeler is as well, in terms of his ability to think before he speaks. And that's where I'm standing on that, because he's been in the big leagues 14 years. He's not new.
3: I wouldn't know anything about that, Bernie.
4: The great ones are always humble. It's like the golfer who says, I'm not that good. And he's just,
3: Bernie Harwell told me one time, he said, just remember, Larry, there's no eraser at the tip of your tongue.
4: Well, that's very true. Very true. All right. One of the things I want to talk about also, one of Rob Manfred's,

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6: Is there a generation gap where you work? 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But how are they getting along? InfoTrack's Roy Mackey is here with the story. Roy?
7: Thanks, Chris. Our guest is industrial and organizational psychologist Dr. Lori LaCivita, and she's an expert on this generational gap in the workplace and how to close it. Dr. LaCivita, welcome to InfoTrack.
8: Hi, thanks so much for having me.
7: So tell us, what can happen when different generations come together in the same workplace?
8: You know, it's really interesting. Like we often say, multi-generational workplaces can really bring out the best and the worst of the organization and the employees that are in them, because we have to think about each generation as actually having different characteristics, different leadership styles and motivators and things that engage them. One example that I like to use is millennials, who are now the single largest segment in the workforce. Some of the characteristics that we can generalize to that particular generation is that they're very flexible and mobile, and they meet the needs of the moment, but they're also very quick and reliant on technology. So we often find that they lack some of the emotional intelligence or personal interactive skills, such as the ability to build teams as well as deal with difficult people. So the positive things of each generation, characteristics-wise, we can either look at that as being a positive or a negative if, in fact, there's no balance between the generations, because each of the differences can create challenges, including miscommunication and conflict, and that really can influence a result or a lack of the ability to build strong, cohesive teams that we find are so relevant and necessary in today's workforce.
7: Do you think this is any greater of an issue today than it was two or three generations ago?
8: I think it is, because now we currently have four generations that are working in the workplace together. We've never had that happen before. And so, you know, that's why we see this as such a relevant topic, is because how does a leader and a manager in the workplace bring together those different generational differences so they can, again, form those cohesive, high-performance teams?
7: You said this is the first time that we've ever had four generations in the workplace. Can you explain that? Because it seems like, wouldn't it just be the same general pool of ages there permanently?
8: Yes, but we have people that are working longer. Years ago, people would retire at retirement age or maybe even earlier than the actual retirement age. And now we see people in the workplace that are there much after retirement age, and they continue to work, which I think personally is a great thing. I think that staying active, doing something that you love, something that keeps your mind nimble and that you're able to feel like you have meaning in your life and contribute, I think that's essential to anybody's ability to really feel good and feel like they're really producing and productive in our society. And so what we see now is that we have a lot of older people that are still in the workplace, and then we see the younger people working at much younger ages than we've seen in the past. That culmination of pulling all of those elements together is really what's created the issue of having four different generations in the workplace. So you talk about traditionalists, and those are usually born between 1925 and then they go through 1945, and your baby boomers then are born 1946 to 64, and then you've got your Gen Xers who go from 65 to 1980, and then you've got your millennials who are born 1981 and after. And then we have the Gen Z, or the Nexters, who are coming up. They're born after 2000, and they are not in the workplace yet, but depending upon how things go, we'll see that generation also come into its own.
7: You mentioned the millennials. Which group does have the greatest difficulty with this generational gap? My guess would have been the senior workers, for a multitude of reasons.
8: I think everybody in their own way has some difficulty, but what I mean by difficulty is that there's a lot of lack of cohesion between the characteristics. For instance, we talk about, I think, the traditionalists or the baby boomers. So when you

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4: Carnell Tate and Wandale Robinson, newbies coming in to Tennessee. That could help Cam Ward. But again, you know, I'm not too certain who goes in what direction. Does the quarterback make the receiver or vice versa? I look at New England. I think that for years, Tom Brady did not have any Hall of Fame receivers. He made those guys. It was him. But sometimes J.J. McCarthy, who's the quarterback of Minnesota, he couldn't do much with Justin Jefferson, who could be a Hall of Famer. So it depends, I guess. But Cam Ward better turn it around this year, and maybe with these guys on the ball club, with Tate and Robinson, he can.
5: Yeah, I would say it's beyond that. It's not only the playmakers on the outside. I said the biggest thing is the play caller, and that's Brian Daboll. Brian Daboll coming over from the New York Giants is a huge get for the Tennessee Titans. People are talking about his record as a head coach, but what we did see is we saw Daniel Jones play better under his instruction. We saw them identify Jackson Dart as a guy that could be a franchise quarterback in New York. But even before then, the work that he did with Josh Allen, helping Josh Allen go to the next level. I'm saying he takes all that experience and he works with Cam Ward to make him a much better player, to give him the tools that he needs to be successful as a franchise quarterback. And when you surround him with some more playmakers, I think the overall performance from the second-year pro goes up.
4: All right, now here's a guy, and this is going to make our executive producer, Gonzo, real happy, because you said that the Raiders are going to finish 6-11. All right, they may very well do so, but Ashton Jeanty, you say, could lead the league in rushing. He can make a run at the rushing title. Tell me why, because he was dynamite in college, tremendous in college, but last year he averaged like, what, 3.7 yards a pop. Not real good. Was that the offensive line? Was it his indoctrination to the NFL? What was the deal with him last year?
5: Oh, I mean, look, I think it's everything. He played for a bad offensive line. It didn't appear to have coherent structure under Chip Kelly and those things. Then the quarterback played bad. Geno Smith was terrible. And so when you don't have a passing game, you don't have the right play calls, it's hard for the running back to get off. But remember, he had 10 touchdowns last year. He barely finished under the 1,000-yard mark. I'm saying with a much better play call than Clint Kubiak, he's going to have an opportunity to do some of the things that we saw CMC do, Christian McCaffrey do, in this style of offense. So look for him to be a multifaceted playmaker, someone that does it as a runner and a receiver, and he will be the focal point of this offense, he and Brock Bowers, because those are the best weapons that they have on the perimeter. So look for Ashton Jeanty to play a huge role in the Raiders' offensive success, and look for his numbers to reflect that.
4: Okay, I'll go back now. He was dynamite at Boise State. They couldn't stop him. But would that may raise a question mark in many saying, yeah, he did great at Boise State. The competition wasn't as tough as major conferences in college, and maybe he can't make it in the NFL. Is that a possibility?
5: For sure that's a possibility. I mean, that's a possibility. People always say about that. Like, just because of what you did in college doesn't mean you're going to be able to replicate that in the pros, but I think he goes beyond that. I think his skills are legit. I think he does have the ability to run with power, but also have enough finesse to make things happen on the perimeter. I am all in on Ashton Jeanty. I think this move was a great move for the Raiders in terms of pairing him with the play caller to be able to get it done. And when you have Brock Bowers out there as a number one option, it's going to help this offense. Now, they're going to be much better. They still need more around them. But, yeah, no, I like the unit, and I like where they're going. I think Ashton Jeanty is going to be a big part of this success.
4: I hope so. I enjoyed watching him play in college. I hope he does well. I really do. Okay, now we're going to the Tampa Bay Bucks. They got a new offensive coordinator in Zach Robinson. What about Amika Mbuka? You say this guy's going to turn it around because of the new coordinator. So I'm looking now and listening to what you're writing and reading it. Like, the coordinator has a lot to do with the success of a player, where he's positioned, how he plays, and the system he's in. You know, same player could be a different player as far as statistics are concerned because of the coordinator.
5: Yeah, I mean, like, that's everything. The coordinator matters a lot, and the reason he matters, he's the one that puts you in a position to make plays. And when you have Zach Robinson coming over, Emeka Buka, one, he steps in for Mike Evans, and he's stepping in at the Z, the flanker position, which means he can play outside or inside depending on how they move the formation. Secondly, with Chris Godwin,

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17: A rough night for Kamar Rocker at Globe Life as the Rangers fall to the Astros 9-3. Rocker allowing a career-high 7 earned runs over 5 2/3. Skip Schumacher on his start.
18: I think he just made mistakes in the heart of the plate. He got burned, you know, with some fastballs and some cutters as well, and a slider at times. And I think more than anything, it was just the heart of the plate is where he got burned.
17: Final game for the All-Star break this afternoon. One more with Houston. Mackenzie Gore will take the mound, a 1:35 first pitch. And the World Cup semifinal field is set, and it took extra time to get there. England needing 120 minutes to survive Norway 2-1 in the brutal Miami Heat. Jude Bellingham with both goals, including the winner, in extra time to end Erling Haaland's run. And in the nightcap, defending champion Argentina outlasting a 10-man Switzerland 3-1. Also in extra time, that leaves the top four teams in the world in the semis, and one of them is coming here. France and Spain meet Tuesday at Dallas Stadium. England and Argentina go Wednesday in Atlanta. That's the Ticket Ticker. I'm Cam Lafada on Sports Radio 96.7 at 1310 The Ticket.
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8: For years, we've been talking about both the positive and negative effects of being on social media. And I would say, by and large, for older adults, social media is net positive. Not all positive, but net positive. Helps them keep in touch with friends and stay social. But for younger people, social media use, especially heavy use, tends to be net negative. In fact, according to this year's World Happiness Report, youth who use social media more than 5 hours a day reported a lower level of well-being. And researchers who study this sort of thing found that many teens wish these platforms didn't even exist, and yet they can't seem to stop using them. Experts we talked to largely suggested two things. Ideally, along with your friend group, take some time offline. Also, try to recurate your algorithm.

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3: It's only the latest draft. 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JT Dolan, big user.
4: 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It's relentless.
3: Yeah, it's a work in progress.
5: I'm working progress. You bleed just like you been while running high.
6: It's a work in progress. I'm still not happy with it.
7: What's this? What's the latest?
8: It's a work in progress. It's not finished yet.
7: That's some artistic shit.
9: But I forgive, I've been forgiven, I hold grudges too. I'm just a work in progress, I'm not even through.
10: Boom! Big ol' explosion. Some, like, confetti comes down. Anyway, that's all I got so far. It's a work in progress.
11: Please, just be patient. I'm a work in progress.
12: This is Jonah Heim from the Rangers. This is Work in Progress from The Ticket, Dubs Up.
13: Yeah.
14: He hasn't been on the team in like 50 years.
13: Yeah.
15: Yeah.
13: Breaking news.
15: Yeah.
13: He's back. Oh, yeah. I just got the text from Evan. Jonah Heim, now a Ranger.
14: Yes.
13: It is 9:16 here on Sports Radio 96.7 and 1310 The Ticket. We are work in progress. Justin Montemayor, DJ Ringenberg, Matt Birmingham here on a Sunday morning. Back in our normal time slot. We did it. I'll be honest with you guys. I had a really, more so than normal, I'll even say.
14: Mm-hmm.
13: Sloth Saturday.
14: Wow.
13: Where...
14: You thinking it's a Sloth Saturday tells me something.
13: Because I'm grading on my own curve here.
16: That means he arrived home Friday, left the door unlocked, and then told the Uber Eats to just... come to my bedroom.
13: I paid him an extra 10 piece to just walk in. If he can set the chicken wings in my mouth.
16: Yeah.
13: And then pull the bone back out
16: also
13: when I'm done.
16: Empty out this pan, please.
17: Fight off the dog that will inevitably attack you. It's okay. If he bites you, I'll give you another 20.
13: Throw her a wing. She'll leave
16: you
13: alone.
16: Throw a bungee cord in her direction. She'll run off to go chew it.
13: Boy, I will... imitate a sloth on you. I'll never have a Uber Eats driver walk in and feed me.
17: Never say never.
18: Push my jaw up and down.
13: Boy, that's a tough look. At that point, yeah, just green light the TLC show. Just go ahead and get it going.
17: But then you'd have the spinoff show of the driver. You're like, you know what? I don't think that's for me. Yeah, and then maybe that propels that guy or woman to greater heights. Maybe you're exactly what some poor Uber driver needs. Think about that. You could be a hero.
13: I do like your glass half full way of viewing a really sad reality for both people. But you're trying to spin it into a good thing because that's what you do. You find the bright side in life.
17: Hey, Cam.
13: Oh, no.
16: Oh, dear.
17: How'd Conor McGregor do last night?
13: What a jerk.
17: Well, he's begging me, like, dude, just put it all on McGregor. There's no way
19: that
17: he's
19: going
13: to
19: lose.
13: That is
19: not true.
13: Why is he begging you to do it?
17: Because we have a problem, basically.
16: He's like,
17: and
16: guys
17: now we're codependent.
13: He's like a drinking buddy.
17: Yes.
13: He doesn't want to drink alone.
17: Yes.
19: Look, we're on the path to generational wealth, all right? And we had a little hiccup last night in 5 seconds. But
13: sorry. Set your family back a couple of notches.
16: You guys bet on Conor McGregor. Isn't he like 45 years old?
17: I didn't bet on Conor McGregor because I don't know anything about UFC or anything, which, granted, won't stop me in all situations.
16: 37.
17: Like soccer. Maybe we'll get to that in a second, but I think Cam is a... Am I right that you're a big McGregor guy?
19: Well, it seems like of the people with the ticket, I'm the only one that knows anything about UFC. I'm not a diehard by any means, and I do love Conor. I mean, he gets
13: especially out of the octagon.
19: Exactly.
13: Right?
19: Yeah.
16: You support him in all aspects of his life.
19: He gets a lot of hate, and people always say he's overrated because he's the most popular fighter ever, or at least in the UFC. But I mean, he really is a.

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5: Rangers Astros Game 3, the series finale and last game right before the All-Star break, goes down this afternoon. Current series is 1-1, but Houston leads the season series 6-3 overall. Mackenzie Gore will go on 4 days rest after Jacob DeGrom was scratched due to a mild left glute strain. Houston will counter Christian Javier, a 1:35 first pitch. The Wimbledon's men's final just underway. World number one Jannik Sinner going for back-to-back titles against Alexander Zverev. Sinner's beaten Zverev 9 straight times, including 4 this season. He's coming off straight set wins over Novak Djokovic in semis. No score as of yet. And round 4 of the Genesis Scottish Open underway. South Korea's Tom Kim tied for first with England's Matt Fitzpatrick at 13 under. Rory McIlroy up 18 spots on the day, tied for 8th at 10 under. Matt Fitzpatrick is the current betting favorite to win it all. That's the Ticket Ticker. I'm Cam LaFada on Sports Radio 96.7 at 1310 The Ticket.
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7: Good morning, P1s. 1017 here on The Ticket. We are a work in progress here on Sunday morning. In our normal slot, we will have the full three today. Coming up at 10:50 will be some ham radio. In about 15 minutes or so, some fun NBA notes that I bet you will love. If not, deal with it.
8: Oh.
7: But right now, we'll stop down for the news with ham.
9: I had a little bit of breaking news according to Syracuse Hoops Twitter feed. CJ Fair is now going to play for the Mavs Summer League team.
10: We have a death update follow-up. We talked during our fill-in of the death of local looksmaxer Connor Murphy, who died in Thailand when he fled from authorities there.
11: Do you know this guy, Cam?
5: I did. Connor Murphy was really big in high school for my generation. He was a really likable guy back in the day, but last few years he kind of fell off and was doing some odd things.
12: Hey, yo!
10: Well, I'm sorry for your loss. Authorities chased him after he jumped into a lake and drowned there in Thailand. More details are emerging about his life, though. As before he died, he went on a rampage, kind of lost it. He was staying at a Thailand resort with his girlfriend, destroyed his room while staying at the estate. His friends are now coming forward. Maybe you could attest to this, Mr. Connor. Or Cam LaFon.
11: Connor, God.
7: What?
10: People back there, they're all the same.
7: Jeez.
11: Connor hasn't worked on this show for months.
10: We were just talking about him in the break. Because you said
11: how awesome
7: McGregor.
11: He is.
10: You said Sinner looks like her, yeah. Connor Murphy, his friends are coming forward saying that he was injecting himself with liquid gold to gain superpowers. He believed in biohacking and the mystical power of gold. One enhancement enthusiast known as Tony Huge on YouTube.
13: Hey!
7: Hey, how you doing?
13: Tony Huge! I'm big around here.
10: Reportedly said up until his passing, he was discovering that he had achieved some superhuman abilities. And it's no joke, he actually did achieve some superhuman abilities. He tapped into a level of consciousness that most people never will.
11: I think they just call that insanity.
7: Yeah.
11: Because you're injecting yourself with liquid metal. I don't think that's a good thing.
10: Another enhancement in

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3: I mean, even under the radar stuff, like Josh Smith was gone for a long time. Josh Smith was a massively important part of last season, too. So, I mean, I'm feeling good. I think that the team is manufacturing runs. I think they're hitting for a lot more power right now. Jake Berger's hitting some home runs right now. You've had the much maligned Jock Peterson with a lot more power in the leadoff spot. Whenever you've got guys actually hitting homers and extra base hits, it completely transforms the look of your lineup when you don't need three hits to score one run versus maybe you got two on and Wyatt Langford, it's a homer. It's just a massive difference. So it wasn't pretty last night, but I'm definitely feeling better here the last few weeks.
4: Yeah, what do you think of Josh Smith this year? Because they had to send him back down, right, to Round Rock to make room for Wyatt Langford. Yeah. And you're right, it kind of seems like the year he had last year is what Zeke Duran is having, where just your utility guy is a borderline first half all-star, and then, yeah, now this year just hasn't been able to replicate that.
3: I mean, he was down and out for a long time. I'm looking at it like a mulligan year, essentially. Okay. I would love for him to come back in the second half whenever the lineup necessitates it. Nicky Lopez, though, has absolutely earned a spot to be playing very often for this thing. For so. Sure. I mean, we've talked about it on the show several times. This is not a team right now that has guys that you should just be penciling in every day in the lineup and say, I don't care if he's how much he's struggling. They've got enough bodies now where they can maneuver. They can work the matchups. They can ride the hot hand. And I mean, maybe it's just trying to look at it optimistically. Yes, they have a lot of these kind of tweener guys that I don't know if they'd be starting every day for great teams, but I also kind of like having a squad full of those guys that are hungry, that are trying to prove themselves right now and do have an opportunity. And whenever these guys have been getting their opportunity, for the most part, they have been taking advantage of it. So maybe I'm coping that we don't have Evan Carter stepping in and being a full-time center fielder and being able to hit left-handed pitching and all that, but you got to work with what you got. What you got, and right now they've got a bunch of super utility type guys who can play everywhere.
4: Yeah, because I do think obviously if you had a lineup full of guys that you knew were going to be dependent at their position, you would prefer that. I mean,
3: yeah, 100%.
4: In 2023, yeah, you knew Adolis was going to be in right, you knew Seager was going to be at short, you knew that, I mean, hell, even Nathaniel Lowe was going to be at first.
3: Young had locked down third. You were Simeon at second. You were locked in at pretty much every position.
4: You knew what you had. But if you don't have that stability, at least if you have options, you can survive. You know, you don't have to try to just run out some, you know, below replacement level player every day because you have no versatility. So if you have to try to make the best of a bad situation, the Rangers are in an okay spot in that regard. But yeah, I mean, I'm still very curious what, if anything, is going to happen roster wise after the All-Star break, because I think fans just get antsy and you have to like go all in one way or the other. And if you don't, then they get mad. And I just don't know that they're going to be a big buyer or seller. They might just kind of stand pat.
3: Agreed.
4: And
3: sometimes that's okay. Sometimes that's the best move.
5: To not be knee-jerky.
3: Yeah.
5: In one way or the other.
4: And say, yeah, we have to go give up whatever few prospects we have left to go get another starter or another bat. Or we're going to trade Corey Seager of all people. So we'll see. Yeah, they have one more game this afternoon, and then we head into the All-Star break. Couple other baseball things here. For one, did you see that Zach Wheeler, the Phillies ace, was asked to join the NL All-Star roster, but said no.
3: Asked after the fact.
4: Right. He wasn't a...

0: 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I am Rene DeLeon, a.k.a. The White Wolf, and I am joined by my two co-hosts, Manny Galvan.
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3: Ernie Holland had,
4: they're best friends, aren't they?
3: Yeah, they played together at Dartmouth for a couple years, and then you know, Holland went to Manchester City, Jude went to Real Madrid. And yeah, but apparently they still, you know, keep in contact and all that.
4: Yeah.
5: The nightmares Norway fans are having after that 2-on-1 where the guy not pass it to Holland, who was wide open.
6: Yeah, Alexander, it looks like Sloth.
5: I don't know.
6: Yeah. He did not make that easy pass to the
3: dude. Holland gets that. He scores.
6: That's automatic.
3: Yeah.
6: That changes the whole game, the whole dynamic.
3: Yeah. Mm-hmm. I was at my TV. I was like, Holland, he's open.
6: I cussed at the top of my
3: lungs. I know you did. Yeah. He was wide open. He just wanted to be the hero, and it sucks that he thought that.
6: And it's crazy because I've seen that a lot during this World Cup. Is a lot of players, instead of making that extra pass, they've been trying to get that limelight and trying to make a spectacular play when they can easily just, you know what?
3: Yeah.
6: Let's just win. So, I mean, that's part of the downfall.
5: Okay, did we find out if Holland was injured or he was just
3: subbed? No, he was just subbed. He was just subbed.
5: Why?
3: I don't understand that.
5: You needed a goal. You need to go to save your life. Well,
6: they did that with Cristiano Ronaldo, too. They took him out.
5: Well, Ronaldo, I understand.
3: But they also did that with Quiñones. Mexico did the same thing.
5: Quiñones, I told you that when they happened. I was like, why?
6: Yeah, they want fresh legs out there.
5: I get that, but your goal scorers, the superstars have gotten you there.
6: I'm not disagreeing with you. Yeah. I'm just saying.
5: And I just thought that was a dumb move. I was like, because my brother-in-law goes, hey, because Holland's out. I was like, what? And I was like, I didn't see it. Like, did he get injured or something? And I asked you guys, like, no, I think he was just subbed. I was like, well, that's a dumb move.
6: Yeah, that was dumb.
3: That was a brilliant goal, though, by Norway. It looked like a centering pass because Holland was right there.
6: Yeah.
3: But it just went, snuck in, and scored.
5: It's amazing how the cream rises to the top, as you can tell that who the best players are on the pitch.
6: Yeah.
5: Because they get so much attention. So much attention.
3: But honestly, overall, I thought that was kind of a boring game.
6: Really?
3: Not going to lie. Yeah. I was keeping my eyes on Holland. He was walking. He was defending.
6: Messi does that too, though.
3: Yeah, but, I mean, Messi's 40-something or 39 years old. Holland's, what, 25, 26?
5: Yeah, but Holland was also walking against Brazil, and then that's how he got open. He just, out of nowhere, ran sprint, and bam, the header. So, yeah.
3: I thought the game was a little boring, in my opinion. Mm-hmm. I was hoping for penalty kicks, but
6: yeah.
3: That would have been interesting. So, but you know, it is what it is. One of the sweethearts from this World Cup is out, I think that I don't have a English Premier League team that I really root for. Yeah. But I think I'm gonna start watching Manchester City matches.
6: Yeah,
5: just for him.
3: Yeah, just to see Holland play. Yeah.
6: So who do you root for now? Since
3: in the EPL,
6: in the last four teams.
3: And I think I've said this before. I think France is going to win. I think France, because Mbappe, he plays for Real Madrid, and I root for Real Madrid. Mm-hmm. Yeah,
6: because that was the last final.
3: But
6: right?
3: It's kind of hard because I know that there's a lot of Mexican people. You know, like, oh, we got to get revenge on England or whatever. And it was like Harry Kane. I don't like Harry Kane, or whatever. But Jude Bellingham is one of my favorite players again, and it's kind of hard to go against him.
6: Yeah.
5: So you want to talk about boring games. I thought the Argentina and the Swiss game was boring. Was very, very, like nothing was happening. And looked like the Swiss, you could tell who the better teams are because Belgium, the Swiss, and even, who was the other one that I was thinking?
6: Egypt?
5: No, not Egypt. Morocco. Morocco. They all seem like, let's just try to get the penalty kicks.
6: Yeah, they want to survive.
5: Yeah, it wasn't like, let's try to win this. They were just like, let's defend. You can't just keep defending for 90-plus minutes.
3: I don't know. I think the Switzerland game, Switzerland had to control the whole game. They had missed so many opportunities to take the lead, take advantage. Should have been up like 3-0 by the halftime. And even after halftime,

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4: It just felt like the moment was too big. They were making too many mistakes. Yeah. Every pass, they were passing it. They were trying to pass. It would get intercepted easily. They did not see Belgium whatsoever.
5: Yeah, you could tell they were outclassed immediately.
4: Oh, yeah.
5: Yeah.
4: Yeah. And
5: different world.
4: They couldn't even get Balogun involved.
5: No.
4: And every time they tried to get involved, the ball was just either too away or Belgium just covered them really well.
6: Also, I feel like Fries played terrible as well, the keeper.
4: Yeah.
6: I mean, he had that mistake when he was trying to pass it and it got stolen.
4: Well, yeah. Before the tournament began, everybody said the two flaws that the USMNT have is the middle and their goalkeeping. Those are their two flaws. So that really was exposed in the Belgium game.
5: Didn't he miss that kick?
4: Yes.
5: Yeah.
4: The blunder.
5: Yeah.
4: The blunder that pretty much put a cap on it. It was 2-1, and there was still chance,
5: to tie it.
4: But then once that happened, that blunder, the catastrophic moment. As a wise man on the ticket used to say, the catastrophic moment happened, and that's when I knew. Like, yep, that's it. I told you guys. Yeah, that's game. It's over. And then Belgium ran up the score with the late
6: Lukaku goal. Just got the fourth goal.
4: Yeah, the fourth goal.
6: That's when everyone remembered
5: they didn't like soccer anymore.
4: But everybody's talking about Christian Pulisic as he gets injured, leaves. But even before his injury, it looked like he didn't show up. He had 11 turnovers in that game.
6: Yeah, he didn't do it. Anything, dude.
4: And really, besides the Paraguay game, he didn't play in Australia. He played some minutes against Turkey A when they lost late in the meaningless third final group stage game. Yeah, I'm sick and tired of all these years hearing that Christian Pulisic is the guy. And I told you this on our podcast that we did last week when we were talking about Balogun. I said, we've never had a guy like that, the USMNT. And with all apologies to Landon Donovan, Alexi Lalas, Clint Dempsey, and even Christian Pulisic has never shown up in the World Cup. And to keep telling us that he's the guy, and apparently he doesn't want to be the guy. So, I mean, you bring it on yourself when you're doing the dream.
6: Yeah.
4: The dream dream promo for Fox where you're making the corner kick to win the World Cup.
6: Yeah.
4: And being on a Michelob Ultra commercial with Messi. Bring it on yourself.
6: Yeah, some people were like, oh, you keep doing this, all this commercial stuff, but you don't show up on the pitch. It kind of felt a little bit like that, like Black Panther, when he goes, is this your king?
4: Is this your king?
6: Yeah, I was like, wow, dude. That was like, my goodness, dude. You know, one of my favorite players in the U.S. is McKinney. Mm-hmm. Obviously, he's a local boy. I felt like he played really well.
5: He did.
6: Tyler Adams as well. But Pulisic, he needs to be gone. And he talks a lot of smack, too.
4: I don't think he needs to be gone. I just think he needs to be like the third. He can't be the number one
5: first
4: guy.
5: Option.
6: Yeah. He could be the number nine.
4: I think if he's the third or fourth guy, yeah. But the problem is with that is that we don't have that. Maybe in 4 years we will. Because I've seen the roster projection for the next 4 years, and all three goalkeepers that they brought, none of them are on it. There's going to be a full new set, apparently, and like there's going to be a lot of turnover. Like Diego Luna is going to be on it. Gio Reyna, Ricardo Pepi is probably going to be playing. He's not going to be coming off the bench. So
6: is Pochettino going to be the coach, though?
4: That's the big question.
6: And does he deserve another contract?
4: Well, they've already offered him. They offered him after Australia. They made him an offer already, and he didn't want to talk about it. And that's the big thing is that when is he going to decide?
6: Is it Pochettino or is it talent, though? I don't know what it is.
4: Well, I think, you know, he had under a year.
6: Yeah.
4: So what does he do with 4 years? And what does he do to...
6: A full cycle.
4: Yeah,
6: full cycle. Because he didn't have the full World Cup cycle, yeah.
4: So what does he do then? And

0: underway from Globe Life Field for the final game between before the All-Star break. The rubber match between Rangers and Astros with Mackenzie Gore on the mound, already through a scoreless first. Currently 0-0 at the bottom of the first, no outs. Stay tuned for Rangers Ranch coming up at 2 right here on the ticket. Yannick Sinner is a set away from going back-to-back at the Wimbledon's men's finals. Sinner won last year after defeating Carlos Alcaraz, and he currently leads the number 2-ranked Alexander Zverev 2-1, and he's up in the fourth set 5-4. We could be moments away from becoming champion once again. And South Korea's Tom Kim wins the Genesis Scottish Open. The 24-year-old shot 6-under today and finished at under 17, his first win in over 1,000 days. That's the Ticket Ticker. 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
2: 156, the Wolfpack attack, Rene De Leon, Manny Galvan, the man on the churro, wrapping up really quick, but we'd be remiss if we didn't talk about the debacle the UFC had last night.
3: You mean that amazing fight that didn't happen?
2: It was so hilarious that I texted you guys. Hey, I said a bunch of laughing ha-ha-ha-ha-has, and I said, what a huge L for the UFC.
3: And I was confused because I was like, what is he talking about? We were still watching the Argentina game.
2: Yeah. They had just scored their third goal.
3: And he's like, oh, McGregor's down already. I'm like, wait, the fight's... What time did the game end? It was like 10:30?
2: Yeah.
4: Yeah. Mm-hmm.
3: Usually the UFC main fight doesn't start till like 11 p.m.
2: That's what I was saying too.
3: And I was like, oh, perfect timing.
2: And then I was like, wait, they're already fighting. I looked up and like, Holloway's already walking to the ring. I'm like, wow. But yeah, Conor McGregor
3: blows out his knee.
2: Doesn't even throw a punch.
4: Throws a kick.
2: Yeah.
3: The first kick. Spinning roundhouse kick.
2: Yeah, he says he wasn't injured, but, you know.
3: Yeah, when he was coming in, he looked like he was hobbling. So, I don't know, man. I never liked Conor McGregor anyways. I didn't think this fight was going to be good. And I was
2: right.
3: He
2: has not been the same since that Mayweather fight. He has never been the same. And the old adage that it's hard to be hungry when you're full. It's true, man, because he made like $180 million off that Mayweather fight. And then he made $230 million off the Proper 12 sale.
3: Sheesh.
2: So, yeah.
4: Oh, yeah, when he sold that, yeah.
2: Yeah, so he's got so much cash, dude, that it's just, he doesn't need to be fighting anymore. And I hope that was the last time because last two fights injured, right?
3: Yeah.
2: This was a fight before 5 years ago when he broke his ankle.
3: Yeah.
2: On a kick. Yeah. So, yeah, I just think he's done. And
4: he needs
2: the UFC
4: some milk.
2: Needs to stop running him out there and
3: well,
2: fooling
3: he's
2: everybody.
3: Well, he's their piggy bank.
2: Yeah.
3: That's the only reason why they push him.
2: Mm-hmm.
3: If it wasn't for that, I don't think he would be fighting anymore.
2: Mm-hmm. Yeah, I don't think so either.
3: I thought... Oh, never mind.
2: No, go ahead. Finish.
3: I just think he needs to complete his contract. He probably wants to box again.
2: Maybe. That's our time. Once again, if you like what you've heard and want more, subscribe to the Wolfpack Attack podcast, available on all major platforms. Like, share, and subscribe. And follow us on Twitter.

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3: And then 6-7, if anyone...
4: And then, you know, Cam Schlittler from the Yankees is the only guy that's in the American League that's
3: at running
4: the
3: away.
4: Right. And so it's a lot of National League guys. So DeGrom would be right there in the race.
3: If it wasn't for those damned first innings.
4: Because he's still 15th. I think, was it American League or baseball? I think it might have been all of baseball. I can't remember. But
3: knowing him, it's probably all of baseball.
4: In ERA. So like he's still got a 3.5 ERA. Very good. But yeah, that first inning, if it was just half of all the runs he's given up. Like, that's incredible to give up as many runs in the first inning as you do all of the rest combined.
3: I have a couple notes from this week.
4: Do it.
3: Nicky Lopez. Awesome. That's all it says. But I asked, I have parentheses. We need a team full of guys like that because he's our Rudy. Okay? Nicky's our Rudy. We put all our jerseys on the Skip's desk. I'm not playing, coach.
4: You know, me and Killer were so against that move of him at least playing as much as he was. But, I mean, it's worked out. So props to him because he's a known commodity and hasn't exactly been anywhere near a 300 hitter. But
3: he's been a dog.
4: He's killing it. Foscue, when he plays against lefties, he's been crushing the ball. So they're getting production from other guys.
3: Next note. I hate Chris Martin. Get that man off my team.
4: Another arm thing.
3: I would rather have the damn Coldplay singer up there trying to throw it like Kyle Higashioka up there. Because I think even Chris Martin knew when he saw the medical squad, he's like, go. Because everyone's like, dude, what are we doing?
4: He did that like five times last year.
3: I can't handle it anymore. I'm just so done with his old ass.
4: Yeah.
3: Respectfully. He's still a pro.
4: No disrespect.
3: But I'm done with it.
4: Yeah, I'm with you.
3: There's so many other guys out there. I'd rather see a dude from Round Rock, who's got an 8 ERA right now in AA, try to pitch in the majors, then watch Chris Martin extend his career any longer. I'd rather watch someone begin a career than watch this downfall of his career. I'm so done with it because it's costing us.
4: It's incredible.
3: I don't know what they see in him. He must have some dirt on Fenstermaker, on Chris Young. Maybe that. No, I'm not going to say it. But maybe they got some sort of dirt. Epstein's Island.
4: That would
3: maybe
4: be
3: they went
4: dirt.
3: Together.
4: That would be a story.
3: Maybe they went together, and I'm saying that in the nicest way possible.
4: You know what? That would make the season a lot more interesting.
3: They're like, a couple Rangers showed up on the Epstein list. They're like, yeah, we don't really care about first place anymore. We need to find out who it was.
4: Right. The trade deadline just comes and goes, and nobody pays attention.
3: Okay, I take it back. I don't think they would be on Epstein's Island list. The only person I think in the Rangers organization who would actually make that list would probably be Rougned Odor's brother.
4: For obvious reasons.
3: Yeah.
4: You have
3: very
4: another
3: obvious.
4: Note? You have another note or no?
3: Eovaldi, still a dog.
4: Still a dog, man.
3: Still a dog.
4: He'll fight for you even if he's given up 3 or 4 runs, but man, he'll have those innings where he just doesn't give up anything and then
3: I won't even say like when they brought him out, I know he left 2 base runners on, but that was more on Peyton Gray than anything. He just could not get a dude out.
4: He also had to, you know, he skipped a couple starts this year but hasn't really had the IL stint, but you know, he had knee soreness, whatever, a couple weeks ago, and, you know, he's back out there again, and, you know, they need him to produce, and, you know, he's not the same guy he was even last year, but still providing some quality innings and some big, and especially when they're on a losing streak, he seems to really step his game up big time.
3: Oh, one more. I want to issue a public apology. Zeke Duran, I'm sorry. I hated you this year when the year started. I hated you after the first month of the season. I was ready to move on. Your last 10 games, bro, 275 batting average, 2 home runs, 6 RBIs. He's been low-key pretty awesome this season, and I'm very sorry I hated on you.
4: He's been a savior.
3: I was mad because I couldn't order a Jack Leiter jersey through the website, and I could find an Ezekiel Duran one, no problem, and I went off on a hatred spew, and I'm sorry. You've brought me back in, and I'll maybe buy that jersey with my next top 10 paycheck.
4: How about a solution shirt?
3: Where I salute him?
4: Solution.
3: Oh.
4: Not salute.
3: What is that?
4: The solution.
3: I don't even know what
4: that is. That's his nickname.
3: Oh, really? Yeah. I didn't even know that.
4: Yeah.
3: All right. Okay. Well, I'll get a shirt. I'm sorry. I will support whatever cause. I'll send $5.

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6: Few people now have asked me about a TikTok trend that they've come across. It's called 75 Hard. The challenge was created by entrepreneur and author Andy Frisella, who calls it a, quote, transformative mental toughness program and an Ironman for your brain. So here's what it entails. Eat a structured diet with no alcohol, drink a gallon of water, read 10 pages of nonfiction, take a progress photo, and complete 2 45-minute workouts, one of them outdoors, every day for 75 days. Quite a challenge. We asked CNN Fitness contributor Dana Santis about this, who reminded us that sustainable fitness isn't about punishment or proving discipline through extremes. It's about building habits that integrate into your lifestyle in a way that feels supportive and repeatable. If you ask me, that's going to be the key to long-term success. I'm Dr. Sanjay Gupta, helping you live a better life.
7: Had some type of toe injury.
8: Dude, Aaron Judge in that weak-ass season when he stubbed his toe at Dodger Stadium.
7: Yeah, so, all right. So
8: remember when he crashed through the wall like Herman Munster?
7: So, all right, so I made my point with the toe. Like, a toe, it seems like the weakest-ass little injury, but it's like, you got a bad toe, you can't play sports.
9: Nah, it messes you up for sure.
10: Yeah, Bob Marley, he got a skin cancer under his toenail, and it spread.
9: Yeah, horrible.
10: Sad.
7: Oh,
9: real sad.
7: So I bring that up only because the other thing that you hear once in a while, and you're like, get out there and play, you big wuss. I've had, and this rarely happens, thank God. Knock on wood.
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3: It's mentality thing?
4: Oh, it's not mentality.
5: Oh, boy.
3: Mentality.
5: And now we're off.
3: If you're not happy with the players.
4: This is pure mentality. How can you ask about mentality now? This is pure mentality. It's not about mentality.
3: No, I mean, when the players had the problem, was that the mentality? What was it?
4: There's no mentality problem. This is pure mentality. This is pure mentality. You can bottle it up and sell it.
3: Absolutely.
4: This is, yeah, so what is the problem for mentality? It's the quality of our games. That's it. It has nothing to do with mentality.
5: Oh, my goodness.
6: Pure mentality is going on a T-shirt.
5: Oh, I know England doesn't have everybody on their side, but they've got me on their side. That was magnificent.
7: You're in now?
5: I am in, even though I am 25% Norwegian, which we've documented here throughout Fox Sports Radio over the last couple of weeks. He is Kerry Rhodes. I'm Dan Beyer. Bo Benson's our executive producer. You heard Chris Perfett, our technical producer. And Steve DeSager is joining us. He'll be one of your lifelines and easy as 1, 2, 3, 4.
7: Yeah.
5: So the over-under today is 12 and a half.
7: Oh, my.
5: No, I'm just kidding. Yeah, because Steve's here. Steve knows everything.
7: Exactly.
5: Hit Kerry up at Kerry25Rhodes. You can find me at Dan Beyer on Fox. All right, that's it for the World Cup for now. We'll get to maybe a little bit more later on in the show. Coming up next, the NBA takes center stage, and it's not LeBron James, but it is the Miami Heat. That's next here on Fox Sports Sunday.
8: Be clear, though, is the plan to play both quarterbacks during the game against Louisville?
9: No, nobody said that. I mean, I don't know. 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
8: Okay, is the plan?
9: Look, none of that's been decided yet. So I wish we could talk about something else.
3: 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What was it?
4: There's no mentality problem. 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

0: I feel like something's going to drop here in a second. He's Kerry Rhodes. I'm Dan Byer. It is Fox Sports Sunday. Mary Mack is here. Bo Benson and Steve DeSager. They will be your lifelines as easy as 1, 2, 3, 4. 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
1: That's right.
0: He is Kerry Rhodes. Find him out, X at Kerry 25 Rhodes. You can find me at Dan Byer on Fox. You ready to play?
2: Let me see if Steve's ready. Steve, you ready?
3: Yeah, or maybe the music's not going anywhere, by the way. They were just waiting for you to put a dollar in the jar.
0: Well, Steve DeSager, you are serving as a lifeline to Kerry Rhodes. So is Bo Benson, and so is Mary
3: Mack.
0: By
3: the way, I have heard this segment many a time, and it proves over and over, nobody knows everything. I am constantly stumped on this segment.
0: Good.
2: That's not good. What do you mean it's good?
0: Well, they try to tie into recent happenings. But today they may tie into stuff that happened a year ago.
3: No,
0: who knows?
3: That's
0: right?
3: Why the first one is, give me the standings for the NBA Summer League currently.
0: Oh, who leads the Summer League in scoring?
2: It is not
0: Dylan Harper. The funny thing is, if you scroll... Good work. If you scroll on that Summer League page, there is a headline that says, like, Castle out of action with a leak. Yeah, another thing. So there's more than one article up from 2025.
3: The stories are so old, they were actually referring to an actual medieval castle.
0: Did you look at them? Did you look at the...
3: No, they do have a... I've seen the headline. I know what you're... I mean,